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slippery in Cologne. 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
1: 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We will now introduce our host, and oh boy, do they have a show for you. Kia ora. Thank you, Mickey Mouse. Now, I know you all miss me. I'm the man, the myth, the legend, Zephyr. Come on, Michaela.
2: You told me to do it.
1: Now, why would I do that? I'm the man, and the man doesn't lie.
2: If you say so.
1: Whatever. I'll get my revenge later. And this is, drumroll please...
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3: Before we get into it, let's have a little look at what's been going on in our school, South End. This term we had a cross country with our cluster schools. As cross country isn't everyone's favourite, there is a fun run, but I did the competitive run. It was fun. I didn't look at my number, but I know I did decent. Zephyr, how was your cross country?

I didn't get my number, but I did do 3 laps around the course. It was quite tricky running all that distance. Right, team, let's get into the show. Unfortunately, Jax isn't here, but we will still do his song. Press play.

0: Thanks for that, Granddad, and good choice of song. Gideon, do you know why Scarecrow got an award?
1: No, I don't, Zephyr. Why?
0: He was outstanding in his field.
1: Good one, Zephyr. 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
0: Yes, thank you guys for being a great audience and listening to us dingoes. Well, more like those dingoes. But anyways, McDonald's, the stage is yours.
2: Hello, I am Michaela, and I have decided to talk about coral reefs and their impact. Coral reefs are a very important part of our ecosystem. They support over 25% of all the marine species, including fish, molluscs, and sponges, despite covering less than 1% of the seafloor. Let's talk about a scenario where one boat has weighted nets with steel cables that fall to the seafloor and stretch half a mile to a full mile. The next drag is the boat moves, destroying everything in its path and taking it with it. Yeah, this is trawling, and 60 to 96% of the stuff they catch, they keep. The rest gets dumped. But there's a problem. Not only does trawling destroy everything, the coral that gets caught in the net releases carbon dioxide, also known as CO2, which helps with global warming. Thanks a lot. But if you leave the ocean alone, it naturally regenerates, I thought. But of course someone had to ruin my day and say that's not possible to fully reverse the environmental impact on global warmings in the ocean. However, a much nicer and hopeful person told me that if a heavily trawled area is protected from further fishing, significant rehabilitation and ecological recovery

0: can begin within 5 years. But reality caught up and said, like, that's going to happen because everyone wants to do their own thing these days, which leads to arguments and then nothing gets done. Which means unless everyone gets house arrested and doesn't touch the ocean or someone makes a mega-sized swimming pool cover, good luck. But on a much nicer side, not the evil side like my five-year-old brother, coral reefs are one of the ocean's greatest wonder, with mazes of colours and fish, but already 50% of them are gone. And since the 1950s, and within the next decade or so, most warm water coral reefs will be gone. It's our time to make a difference.
1: Really liked it. I wish I could go to a coral reef.
2: Yeah, me too. I loved it, but I still want a cheeseburger combo with a large fries, a medium drink, and a caramel McFlurry. But with all seriousness, it was really good. Nice one, Hermione. And next, you can talk about how to say "Ilioso" properly.
1: Okay. Stop glazing it. It's like you didn't have lunch, and Michaela's the snack.
2: Okay. Let's get into mine.
1: But
2: no, you do not. I have declined your permission to speak now. Let's get into mine. Anyways, I'm telling you about extinct animals. There have been thousands of them over the years, but hundreds of animals have gone extinct by natural causes or other stuff. So I'm going to tell you about some. The most common extinct animals are the woolly mammoth, the saber-toothed tiger, titanoboa, and the dire wolf. Those are the most common. So common, in fact, that scientists are trying to bring some back from extinction. Here are some that are already back from extinction. The direwolf. It was a large canine that lived in America until 10,000 years ago. Piberian ibex. A subspecies of goat from the Piberian Mountains. It's the only animal to go extinct twice. First in January 2000, when the last natural individual, a female named Clea, was killed by a falling tree and went extinct. The second time in July 2003, when a clone kid died minutes after birth. I can't say this name. The large ancestor of the modern cow. Quagga. It's something like that. Another subspecies, just not of gut. It's a zebra-looking thing from South America, Africa. That's all the extinct animals that have been brought back. But here are some active projects, like the woolly mammoth, an ancient ancestor of the elephant. Tasmanian tiger, a carnivorous ancestor of the tiger that went extinct in the 20th century. Its last known individual dying in 1933. Dodo, a large flightless bird that resembles a flamingo and a heron. It's seen as a symbol of extinction. Passenger pigeon, a North American bird, once so abundant that flock numbers surpass billions. That is all I have for you on my solo bit.
1: Cool, I really liked it. It's amazing how many animals have become extinct. If there was one animal I could choose to bring back, it would be...
2: I don't care. But thank you for listening to us on Arrow FM 92.7. So far, so good, I think. And next up, we have Arlo, who has figured out something pretty interesting about a couple of America's presidents.
3: Kia ora, ko Arlo tika ingoa. Hello, my name is Arlo, and I'm going to talk about some weird links between two of America's most popular presidents, Abraham Lincoln and John F. Kennedy. Both were assassinated. But people have noticed some strange links between the killings. So many links, it's actually kind of creepy. Just listen. Abraham Lincoln was elected to Congress in 1846. John F. Kennedy was elected to Congress in 1946. Abraham Lincoln was elected president in 1860. John F. Kennedy was elected president in 1960. That's almost exactly 100 years apart. The only difference is the dates. Freaky. The names Lincoln and Kennedy are both 7 letters long. Both were interested in fighting for civil rights. Both of their wives lost a child while living in the White House. Is the White House cursed? Both presidents were shot on a Friday. Both presidents were shot in the head. Lincoln's secretary was named Kennedy, and Kennedy's secretary was named Lincoln. Both were assassinated by men from a southern state. Both were followed by southern vice presidents named Johnson. Andrew Johnson, who followed Lincoln, was born in 1808. Lyndon Johnson, who followed Kennedy, was born in 1908. John Wilkes Booth, who assassinated Lincoln, was born in 1839. Lee Harvey Oswald, who assassinated Kennedy, was born in 1939. Both assassins were known by the three names. Both names are made up of 15 letters. Booth ran from a theater where he had shot Lincoln and was caught in a warehouse. Oswald ran from a warehouse and was caught in a theater. Booth and Oswald were assassinated before their trials. So what do you reckon? Strange chance or history repeating itself?

0: I've also got a fun fact. Not a lot of assassins know. John Wilkes Booth slept in a hotel before he went to assassinate President Lincoln. Wounded Lincoln was carried to the same hotel and placed in the same bed to die. Spooky. That's all from me today, so I'll hand the mic back to the hosts. Goodbye for now.
1: Damn, I didn't know about all those coincidences.
2: Me neither, but the show must go on.
1: Bro's Not From the Greatest Showman.
2: That's a good show.
1: It's a movie.
2: I think I know a show when I see one.
1: Well, have we got a show for you, and bringing it is Casper with something that is very important. Cue the five-year-old.
3: Hi, my name is Casper, and I'm talking about bees. Why are elephants scared of bees? Yes, it's true. When elephants hear buzzing sounds, it triggers them to react and to get scared. Without bees, it would be a world with no flowers, fruit, or berries. Without bees pollinating, it would be hard to stay healthy, and other animals will suffer to exist. There was once a chestnut mining bee that went extinct in New York. That was in 2026. There was also a bee called the Wallace Giant Bee that died out in 2019. There are roughly 20,000 species of bees. The Wallace Giant Bee is also the largest known bee. The smallest bee is Perdita minima, English minimal for loss, found in southern western USA. Measured it is 2 millimeters and roughly 0.333 milligrams. Some people might think that wasps are a type of bees. Wasps are not bees. The USA has the most species of bees with over 4,000 bees. I'll see ya.
2: Buzz, buzz, buzz. Thanks, Kaffa. Casper. Zephyr, have you ever been stung by a bee?
1: Yeah, it didn't feel good.
2: We're going to have a song break now, but before Michaela pushes play, she's going to tell us a bit about the artist who wrote her song.
4: Ed Sheeran is a multi-Grammy winning English singer-songwriter born on February 17th, 1991 in Halifax, West Yorkshire. Having sold over 150 million records, he is celebrated globally for his loop pedal performances, emotive storytelling, and massive chart-topping hits like Shape of You and Thinking Out Loud.

0: Cool song, Hermione. And thanks for listening to us at South End School on 92.7 Era FM. We still have a couple of items left for you all today. Mr. Scoots has chosen Skyfall from Adele as his song. And here he is to tell us about it.
1: My song is Skyfall by Adele. She is a singer and has over 60 songs. She was born on the 5th of May, 1988.

0: Thanks, Alden. I really like that song. All right, get comfortable. You're about to be taken on a journey with the class now. Don't worry, don't worry. He doesn't mind being called that. It's Grayson and Google Easter Eggs.
1: Hi, I'm Grayson, and today I'll be telling you about Google Easter Eggs. But first, I'm going to reveal the history of Google. Origins. Founders Larry Page and Sergey Brin met at Stanford University and began collaborating on a search engine called Backrub. 1997. The name was changed to Google, a play on Google, a one followed by 100 zeros, representing their mission to organize the world's information. 1998. Google was officially incorporated on September 4th with a $100,000 investment from Andy Bechtolsheim. Its first office was a garage in Menlo Park owned by Susan Wojcicki. Expansion. In the year 2000, the launch of AdWords established Google's primary revenue model, selling ads based on search keywords. 2004, Google went public on the NASQAD and launched Gmail, which revolutionized webmail and its massive 1 gigabyte of storage. Strategic acquisitions defined this era, including the purchase of Android and YouTube for $1.65 billion. In 2008, the Chrome browser was released and the first Android phone hit the market, solidifying Google's footprint in both mobile and web access. In 2015, Google became a subsidiary of Alphabet Inc., a holding company. This separated its core search business from ventures like Waymo, self-driving cars, and Verily, life sciences. From the 2016 to present, Google adopted an AI-first strategy. The company launched a Google Assistant in the Pixel hardware line. Amidst the rise of generative AI, Google launched Gemini and integrated AI-generated overviews into its search results. Now that you know the history of Google, it's time for some Easter eggs, as in hidden secrets, not leftover chocolate from Easter. Interactive games. Atari Breakout. Originally an image search egg, it turns search results into a playable brick-breaking game. Zerg Rush. Small O's drop from the top of the screen and eat your search results unless you click to destroy them. Pac-Man. A fully playable version of the classic arcade game, originally created as a Google Doodle. Dino Game. The no-internet side-scroller that appears in Chrome when you're offline or by searching Dino Game. Visual page effects. Do a barrel roll. Makes the entire search result spin 360 degrees. Askew. Tilts the entire screen slightly to the right, making it look off-kilter. Google Gravity. A physics-based egg where all the buttons and text boxes fall to the bottom of the screen as if affected by gravity. Bletchley Park. The name of a famous UK code-breaking site appears to decode itself on the sidebar. Friends characters. Searching for Ross Geller or Faux Buffet reveals icons, like a sofa or a guitar, that trigger animations and sound clips. The Wizard of Oz. Clicking the ruby slippers makes the page spin and turn black and white. Clicking the tornado brings the color back. Thanos Snap. Now mostly found on mirror sites like Elgoog. Clicking the Infinity Gauntlet would turn half the search results into dust. Wordplay and logic jokes. Recursion. Searching for recursion prompts Google to ask, "Did you mean recursion?" Clicking the link just reloads the same search, creating an infinite loop. Anagram. A search for anagram results in the suggestion, "Did you mean Nagaram?" which is in itself an anagram of the word. Define anagram. Similarly, searching for define anagram prompts, "Did you mean nerd?"

0: 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Kerning. If you search for Kerning, the space between letters, Google subtly increases the space between all letters in the search results. Blink HTML. Searching for Blink HTML or Blink makes every instance of those words on the search page actually blink. Calculator and tech quips. The answer to life, the universe, and everything. A nod to The Hitchhiker's Guide to the Galaxy. Searching this phrase brings up a Google calculator with the answer 42. Number of horns on a unicorn. Searching this mathematical query also triggers the calculator, which provides a precise answer, 1. Once in a blue moon. Searching this expression gives you the exact frequency of a blue moon in hertz. Loneliest number. A search for the loneliest number returns the calculator result 1, referencing the song by Three Dog Night. Binary/hexadecimal. If you search for binary, octal, or hexadecimal, the number of results count at the top of the page will be displayed in that specific numeral system. Hidden animated surprises. Meteorite. Searching meteorite or meteor causes a 3D meteor to streak across your screen, followed by a screen-shaking impact. Dart mission. Searching dart mission shows a satellite crashing into the screen, which then remains permanently tilted for that search. Grogu. Searching for Grogu, or the child from The Mandalorian, brings up a small Grogu icon. Click him and use the force to pull down parts of your search results. DVD screensaver. Type DVD screensaver into the search bar and the Google logo will break free and start bouncing off the edges of your browser window. Well, that's it for me. I really hope you try out some of these, especially the DVD screensaver. Did you know that the odds of a screensaver logo hitting a corner are about 1 in 11,780 per bounce? That's a 2% chance per day. See ya.
1: Wow, I can't believe all those Easter eggs are even real.
2: Whoa, I just put a 6-7 on my screen and it shook.
1: Cool.
2: Are you always this depressed?
1: Depressed? What are you saying? Anyways, go, Mr. Scoots.
3: Sam Roof. Hi, I am Arden, and I'm going to be talking about Sam Roof. The 16-year-old is breaking records like they're nothing. I'm going to be talking about all the records he has broken and how he compares to other athletes. How he compares to different New Zealanders. Sam Roof doesn't really have any rivalries in New Zealand other than Sam Tanner, but he has a lot more rivalries around the world, like Cam Myers, Cole Hocker, and more. His PB in the 800 metre is 1 minute and 45 seconds. His 1K PB is 2 minutes and 17 seconds. His 1500 PB is 3 minutes and 33 seconds. His mile PB is 3 minutes and 48 seconds. His 3K PB is 7 minutes and 43 seconds. And Boston, USA.
4: USA! USA! USA!
3: Are you kidding me? He ran 2 under 18 world records in the mile and the 1500. And in Boston, he ran an under 20 world record in the 3K. And in the 1 under 800 meter, he also ran the 16 year old world record for the 1K. And that's it for me. Bye.
1: Cool, dude. Hey, Gideon? Gideon, hey?
2: Yeah.
1: Try saying Sam Ruth Runner 10 times and 10 times fast.
2: Sam Ruth Runner, Sam Ruth Runner, Sam Ruth Runner, Sam Ruth Runner, Sam Ruth Runner, Sam Ruth Runner, Sam Ruth Runner, Sam Ruth Runner, Sam Ruth Runner, Sam Ruth Runner.
1: You did it. You messed up, but you actually did it.
2: Yeah, it was hard.
1: Dang. But anyways, on the count of three, everybody say goodbye.
2: Three, two, one.

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3: Hello. Welcome back to Discover the Wonders. Today we are having a Bible story about Moses and about him.

learning to share out the work of looking after the Israelites and not doing it all himself. And we're going to learn about someone who went to Africa to help people learn about God, but he didn't try to do it all himself. He taught the African people how to do it. So that's kind of how these two stories connect to each other. So we're learning about Moses learning to share at work, and we're learning about a famous man who was an explorer and a missionary to Africa. So first of all, last week we learned about Moses and the Israelites when they had a new problem, when they had enemies trying to fight them, and how they had to fight back to protect themselves, and how God kept them safe, and how Moses stood up on the hill holding up his stick praying for them, and how the two other guys helped hold up his arms, and how God kept them safe. So now they've continued on their journey, and they arrived at the mountain where God had first told Moses to take them to. And so now they've gotten to that place. God has kept them safe all the way. He's helped them with every problem that they've had. He's kept his promises. But Moses is very tired. He's like the one in charge. He's the one planning everything. He's the one everybody comes to complain when there are problems. And Moses is kind of like the judge as well. So when people have problems with each other, they would come to him. Now, the Israelites are a huge crowd of people, so he is a very, very busy man. But one day, something really nice happened. He had a visitor who he was not expecting. Now, what visitor would you get, like, out in the desert? It was Jethro. Jethro was his father-in-law. So when he had first run away from Egypt, he had ended up working for Jethro. So now Jethro has come to see him. So remember, Moses had been working there, and he saw the burning bush, and God talked to him from it and said, I want you to go back to Egypt and bring out the Israelites. And so Moses had told Jethro that at the time, and Jethro had let him go because Moses had worked for Jethro. And so now Jethro is coming to visit Moses, and Moses has a lot of stories to tell him. So they spend some time together, and Moses tells him all the wonders that God has done for the Israelites, all those wonders that God did in Egypt, all the plagues, and just all those special things that God did, and how finally the king let all of his slaves go, and then how he had changed his mind and come after them, and how they were trapped at the Red Sea, and how God had made a path through that for them. And then how God had provided food by manna. Jethro had never heard of anything like that happening before. And then Moses told him about how they had no water, but when he smacked on the rock, water came gushing out. So Jethro was sitting there in amazement, listening to all these stories of the wonders that God had done. And he said, "Praise the Lord." And he was so amazed and encouraged to hear what God had done. Now, the next day, Jethro watches Moses. And so Moses is sitting there the next day, and he has this whole long line of Israelites coming to him with all of their problems. And so he's the one who has to sort out all their problems. Now, Jethro is watching this and thinking, this is not good. And so that night he says to Moses, why are all these people coming to you all night, like all day long? And Moses says, well, that's my job. I have to help them. I have to teach them. I have to be like the judge, and I have to teach them God's laws. And Jethro said, well, this is not good. At this rate, you're going to soon be all worn out. And what about those people who've got to wait in line all day? They're going to get sick of waiting to talk to you. You need to get some help. You need to find some men, good men who love God, and you need to get them to help you. And so they can share the work, so you don't have to do it all yourself, and then you won't get it all worn out. So you find some men who you can trust, and get people.

people to come to them. And if they have any really difficult cases that they don't know how to handle, then those people can come to you. Now, what's Moses going to think about that? You know, if he was proud, he would think, well, I'm the only one who can do a good job of this. I'm the leader. I'm the one God chose to bring the Israelites out. I'm the only one who can do a good job being the judge and sorting people's problems and teaching them about God. But, you know, Moses was a very humble man. And so he listened to Jethro's advice. And since it was good advice, he took it. He didn't think he was the only one that God could use, the only one who could help everybody. And so he chose some men to help him. And that made his load a whole lot lighter. And it also taught those men to step up and to be leaders as well. And so Moses was a very good leader because he was humble. He wasn't proud. And when we are humble, then we will be willing to take advice when it is good. And we won't think that we're the only one who can do something well. So now I'm going to tell you story about David Livingstone, a famous explorer and a missionary to Africa. And he was also an abolitionist. He was someone who was really against slavery. And so that was one of the things he did in Africa as well. But first, he was born on March 19th in 1813 in Scotland. And he was blessed to grow up in a Christian home, learning about God. But he had a hard childhood. When he was only 10, he had to go to work full time. He had to work even harder than most men today would have to work. So he had to work in a factory, and he would have to get up early in the morning and he wouldn't come home until later in the evening. So a very long day. So, yeah, how's he going to go to school and learn like most 10-year-olds would? He's got no time for learning, right? And yet because he had a real hunger to learn, and so he made time to learn and read books. So when he was working at the factory, he would have books propped up, so he'd be trying to work and read in his book whenever he could. And then at night, after working all day, he would go to night school. And then sometimes his mum would have to take books off of him at night so that he would get to sleep and get some sleep. So because he wanted to learn so much, he made a way, even though he didn't really have any time for it. But he also loved nature. And so whenever he did have a chance, he would, you know, get outside and, you know, just explore God's creation. So that's what his childhood was like. And, you know, that's very hard to have to grow up like that, having to work so hard and, you know, just to have life be so tough. And yet it really was preparation for how he was going to live later on. Like he was going to go to Africa and have to, you know, have a hard life there. So sometimes the things that happen in our childhood, even though they might not be nice, sometimes they can be preparation for things that are going to happen later in our life. God can use it for good in our life. So he did grow up and he went to Africa. He had a real burden for the people there. And in those days, there weren't that many, you know, missionaries that had gone there. But when he did go there, and, you know, there were some mission stations, he didn't really like what he saw. The mission stations were kind of more interested in making nice, comfortable places there for British people to live than in caring about the people in Africa. And some of the missionaries thought that they were a whole lot better than African people. They were kind of a little bit racist. But David, he was different. He thought that if you taught the African people that they would be much better missionaries because, you know, they're African. They know how Africans think. They know their country. And so instead of him coming and just, you know, trying to be the big missionary, he wanted to teach the African people, teach them about God, and then they could go teach other people. So he had to learn African languages, he had to learn the culture. And he didn't just want to stay where the other missionaries were. He really wanted to go out, you know, where other white people hadn't been. And so at first when he arrived there, a lot of the missionaries were along the coast. And he said, there's too many missionaries.

This here, I want to go where people have never heard about God and Jesus before. But the people in charge of the mission thought he was just full of big ideas. And one of his big ideas was to train the African Christians to be missionaries. And so, you know, Livingstone said to the other missionaries, when white men preach, Africans just think we're talking about, you know, our culture and our ways. But when they see African people teaching them about Jesus, they'll listen. But the other missionaries didn't agree with that. So David Livingstone had to kind of raise money to support himself. And so he went more into the, you know, the interior of Africa. So for 3 months, him and his friends, they worked to build a new mission station. But one day, he heard that lions were eating cattle in a nearby village. But the villagers said to him, normal lions don't attack during the day. These must be devil lions. And they were really scared to fight them. But David Livingstone said, don't be scared. And then he said to his African helper, he said, you come with me, and if we shoot one, that will scare the other lions off. So sure enough, soon after they arrived, a lion broke into one of the cattle pens, and Livingstone picked up his gun and fired it. The lion juked back and roared. Quickly, Livingstone reloaded, but then his helper yelled out a warning, and David looked up just as the lion sprang at him, and it caught his shoulder in its huge jaws, and it crushed his bone. And both him and the animal rolled in the ground, on the ground. And when the lion got up to his feet, he shook Livingstone like a little mouse. And David was thinking, I wonder which part of me he's going to eat first. So his helper raised his gun and tried to shoot the lion, but it misfired. But that distracted the lion, and the lion dropped David and attacked the African man, burying his teeth in his leg. When another man tried to spear the lion, it turned and charged him. But then it finally fell dead as the bullets David had shot at him finally did their job. And the other lions did run off and didn't come back, but both David and his helper were badly injured. So that was a bit of a hard start, trying to start a new mission. But he was thankful that God had helped him, that he didn't die. He could have easily died from a lion. But something special came out of that. So because he had, you know, he had an injury, he had to rest. And so he went back to the headquarters, and he had a young lady nurse him back to health. And that lady was the daughter of Robert Moffat, who was a mission director and a Bible translator. And she really liked this young guy who wasn't afraid to go where other white people hadn't gone yet. And, you know, he really liked her. And so they ended up getting married, and her name was Mary Moffat. Now, something special about that was that Mary's mother, she made a promise after they were married. And she said, I'm going to pray for David every day. And so she kept her promise, and every day she would pray, Lord, keep David as the apple of thine eye. Hold him in thy hand. Now, that's a pretty special prayer to have somebody praying for you every day. But, you know, David really needed that. He was in a very dangerous place. So in those days, there a lot of Africa was, you know, not really explored. And so sometimes David had to swim through rivers that were filled with crocodiles, but he always got through safely. Sometimes when he was in a boat, there would be huge hippopotamuses swimming around, but they never upset his boat. And then so he had all the wild animals. Then there were people as well, which people can be just as dangerous. And so some of the African people would shoot poison arrows at him, but they never hit him. He was in the middle of cannibals, but they didn't harm him or eat him. So God did take care of him. So, you know, he needed those prayers by Mary's mother. And

You know, God doesn't always keep us safe, even when we are prayed for or when we pray for our own safety, because he does what is best. And, you know, he did let David get injured by a lion. But if we love God like David did, then God promises that any bad things that do happen will work together for good. But I'm just going to sing you a song called Under His Wings I Am Safely Abiding. And it's just about the safety that we have when we are close to God, when we are trusting in him, then he can keep us safe. And even if he does let bad things happen, then it will only be if he allows it, and it will be for a good purpose, to bring some good to us or to other people.

So God did take good care of David Livingstone, but it didn't mean he never had hard things happen. He had a lot of hard things happen, but he really loved to explore. So on a second great expedition, he traveled up the Zambezi River from the eastern coast of Africa. But, you know, there was a lot of slave trade developing in this area, and he was very much against slavery. And Portuguese traders along the coast encouraged Africans called red caps to travel deep into Africa to buy slaves. So slavery was common among African tribes, but the number of slaves was few. So to make the numbers larger, the red caps tricked the tribe.

tribes into fighting one another. Tribal war meant raids back and forth on villages, and so many prisoners were taken, and then the Red Caps would buy these captives as slaves from both sides. Now, whenever David Livingstone would come across these slaves, he would chase away the Red Caps and free the slaves. And some of those freed slaves stayed with him at the mission station. They chose to live with him. But that evil slave trade kept continuing. And so he thought, I must go deeper into the hills and carry the gospel to people who have never heard. And once they become Christians, they won't go to war so easily. And if I get them to grow useful crops, then they can sell what they grow, and then they won't have any reason to sell slaves. So this seemed like a good plan. And so because he could good at learning languages, and because he really respected and loved the African people and their culture, he would travel where no other white person had ever gone. And, you know, they would learn to trust him. And there weren't any slave traders there. But one day, he came upon a slave caravan that included people from some of these tribes that didn't have slavery there. So he did what he always did. He chased away the Red Caps and he freed the slaves. And he said, how did those Red Caps get to you? You never let outsiders into your village. And the people said, they told us that they were Livingstone's children. And we believed them. We thought we were safe. We thought they were safe. And so we let them in. Poor David Livingstone. He was so upset because he'd worked so hard to try to reach these tribes. And now, without meaning to, he had kind of opened the door for slave traders to come in too. And it was the last thing that he ever wanted to happen. So, you know, that made him really angry. But then it also made him despair. You know, he thought he's just made a mess of things. And so he felt really, really bad. But he didn't give up. This was one of those hard things. But, you know, he wasn't, like Moses, he wasn't proud. And so, you know, if you're not proud, then you will just keep going when things don't go the right way. So he just kept on going. He didn't think he was too good to, you know, make mistakes or to fail. So he kept on going. And, you know, 15 years after he died, the slave trade stopped. And so, you know, he just kept on going even when it was hard and when things went wrong. And eventually that slave trade did stop. So, you know, we need to keep going when we're doing something right and it's hard. We need to just keep on going. And then he went on his third expedition and he was trying to find out where the Nile River started. So the Africans said it ran out of a big lake in Central America. And so David heads into, you know, the area that white people have never gone to before. But he didn't come back out again. And, you know, years went by and nobody heard from him. And so people just thought, well, he must be dead. And so a guy called Henry Stanley, he was a newspaper reporter. He also thought that David Livingstone was probably dead. But his boss, the newspaper, didn't agree. And he said, I don't care how much money it's going to cost us. I want you to find out if David Livingstone is dead or alive. I want you to go and either find him or prove that he is dead. Either way, it's going to make a great story for our paper and we'll make lots of money with it. So go and find him. So David Livingstone would travel around with just, you know, a few friends and assistants. But Henry Stanley went to Africa with a group of 2,000 men. Now Livingstone, he would always ask permission to pass through African places. But Stanley went as if he was an invading army. And so lots of people, you know, a lot of his men died. But he kept traveling for 7 months, until one day he met two black men who greeted him in English. And he said to them, who are you? And one of them said, I am Chuma, sir, the servant of Dr. Livingstone. And the other man said, I am Susie.
And Stanley said, how is the doctor?

doctor, and they told him that he was not very good. So Stanley said, you better lead me to him. And so he went into the town of, I don't know how you say that word, but it was a town on Lake Tanganyika, and he found David Livingstone resting in a mud hut. And Stanley said to him, Dr. Livingstone, I presume. Now, David was not very well. He hadn't had proper food and medicine. So Stanley helped him to get better again. And then they explored the northern end of Lake Tanganyika. But they didn't find a river running out that might be the Nile. So Henry Stanley tried to talk David Livingstone into going back to England. But David said, no, I still have work to do here. But Stanley kept trying to convince him to just give up and to go home. But David Livingstone said, Africa is where my heart is. I love the people. But I will send letters back to England with you. So Henry Stanley went back to America, and he became famous for his stories of finding David Livingstone. And so David explored Africa for two more years with Chuma, and that guy had been rescued from the Red Caps 20 years earlier. And when David Livingstone died, his heart was buried under a tree in Africa, because his heart was in Africa. And then they sent his body back to England to be buried there. And you know, people say that when he died on his knees. So he died praying to God, which is really special. Now, I'm going to tell you a story that shows some of the difference that he made in Africa. So there were a couple, and they were visiting a home, and they noticed that in several different rooms there was the same verse hanging up. And the verse was, where shall I go from your spirit, or where shall I flee from your presence? If I ascend up into heaven, you're there. If I take the wings of the morning and dwell in the uttermost parts of the sea, even there shall your hand lead me, and your right hand shall hold me, which is from Psalm 139. So these people saw those verses, and they said to the person who they're staying with, why do you have the same verse, you know, in all these different rooms? And the man told them, there's a long story about those verses. And it starts before I was born. My parents were Christians, and before I was even born, they prayed that I might live for God, live to please God. But as I grew up, I hated anything to do with God or with religion. And I had such strong feelings that I deliberately tried to hurt my parents. I vowed that someday I would travel so far from home that I would never hear of religion again. When I was 19 years old, I carried out my threat. As I left, I said some things that must have really hurt my father and mother, and I didn't even say goodbye. I joined the crew of a cargo ship going to India. Away from the restraints of my parents, my life became blacker. I never heard the name of Jesus except when somebody cursed. From India, we sailed to South Africa. In port there, I met two men who were planning a hunting trip into the jungles of Rhodesia. Hearing their plans fired me with a desire to go along with them. So, even though I didn't have any experience, they accepted me for the safari. At first, all went well, but after several months in the jungle, that was not a very big group anymore. A lot of people had died from lions or from disease, and others had just given up. Finally, the two men who led the expedition both died, and with that, the remaining porters left. I alone was left in a strange land, friendless and really helpless. Now I was longing for the comfort my parents had in God. Not knowing what to do, I wandered towards the south to make my way back to the port where I'd first landed. One day, I was suddenly surrounded by 10 African natives armed with spears. I had a gun, but it was useless for me to try to fight, and one of the natives quickly took my gun away. They had a strange language, but I thought I understood what they were saying, because he had heard that this was a tribe that practiced cannibalism, so he was sure they were planning to eat him. For 2 days, he saw nobody. Alone as he was, he thought about praying to God.

0: but he stubbornly refused. He thought, well, I've messed my life up so much, I can't ask God to straighten it out. Then he said, some of the natives came to get me, and as I walked by the huts, I felt like they were all watching me and thinking about the feast they were soon going to enjoy. I was taken to the chief's hut there to be examined by him. For many minutes, I stood in silence. At last, to my amazement, the chief spoke words that I well understood. Do you know Jesus? Never in my life had I heard words so sweet as these. You know, he'd gone as far away as he could to get away from God. And there in the African jungle, God had found him. And you know, he was so touched that he knelt down right there and he cried to God for forgiveness. And God did forgive him and save him. And that's why those verses were all over the walls. Because he had tried to get away from God, but in God's great love, he had never let him go. And you know what? The African tribe that he'd heard were cannibals. They had become changed because David Livingstone had spent a whole year with them and told them about Jesus. So now they were no longer cannibals. Now they were gospel preachers. So he stayed with them for 6 months, working with them and trying to improve their living conditions. Now too, I remembered much that my parents had taught me about the Bible, and I was able to help the natives in that way. Then I could wait no longer to return to my parents. And all the time I was away from them, I'd never written one letter.
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0: Malolele, it's you and Leah from Libertons. Manuia Levayaso Olingangana Samoa.
1: Happy Samoan Language Week.
0: All right, Leah, what's a fun fact about Samoa that you can share with the kids today?
1: Well, did you know that Samoa is one of the first countries to see the sun each day? And did you know that the voice of Maui in the movie Moana is Samoan too? Dwayne Johnson, or some of your parents may know him as The Rock.
0: That is so cool. Do you know what? My kids are Samoan. I wonder if they're related to The Rock.
1: Hey, who knows, Seal? Alrighty, can you teach us how to greet someone in Samoan, please?
0: Okay, I sure can. Now, I'm going to say it first, and then you say it after me. Leah will help you. Talofa.
1: Talofa.
0: Lava.
1: Lava.
0: Well done. Alright, let's put the two together. Talofa lava.
1: Talofa lava.
0: That's it. Beautiful. You've just learned one way to say hello in Samoan. Now see if you can use that greeting this week. I'm going to practice on Leah. Ready? Talofa lava, Leah.
1: Talofa lava, Siu.
0: Alright, it's time for us to go. But until next time,
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0: This is Susie and Friends with Loopy Tunes. Savali Vali means go for a walk. Great song. To find out more about Loopy Tunes' fun songs that help kids learn Māori, Pacifica and English language, have a look on YouTube, okay? Loopy Tunes. Their music is also on Spotify or wherever you get music.
1: Ooh, a new email. And let's see. It's from 10-year-old Niall. Kia ora, Niall. And Niall has a joke. And it goes like this. Where does a sheep go on holiday?
0: I don't know, Niall. Where does a sheep go on holiday?
1: The Bay of Plenty.
0: That's awesome.
1: Excellent joke.

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1: Time for us to finish off now, tidy up and head home to our families. 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
0: Thanks, Blake, for telling us about the book New Zealand Weather by Alistair Hughes. Kia ora to our trio of kid comedians, Ella, Ted and Manu, and thanks, Loopy Tunes. Thank you, Jane, 7-year-old Amy, 9-year-old Thomas, Eden and Niall, and a big thanks to Trevor.
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0: Thank you, and thank you, New Zealand On Air. And of course, a gigantic thanks to you for joining us today. 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

0: you ever looked at a piece of art and thought, my kid could do that? 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

0: This is Roger Erickson. 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